0: reinterpret or minimize many falling away passages. But I think a balanced view is globally, yes, increasing deception, rebellion, apostasy, but locally, we can still have pockets of genuine revival. I think this generation, Gen Z, I think there's some really positive things happening. What's the generation after Gen Z? You know, is there one? Or is that
1: Gen Alpha?
0: Gen Alpha. I'm seeing, at least in Gen Z, some really encouraging things. And I do believe that the Lord is going to be preparing his bride before he comes. So I'm looking for both. I'm not surprised the world is going to get darker and darker. And Christendom, that is the visible church right now, it's very corrupt in many places because they're not back in the Bible. But there are people coming back to the Bible, seeing the power in the scriptures. And I think there's hope in that regard.
1: Mm. Manny, we hope to answer your question. Sorry we can't hear feedback from you. But Pastor Lloyd, off of what you were saying, you know, talking about revival, and that's everyone's desire. Everyone wants for the Lord to come back in a fresh way. Everyone wants to witness and experience it for salvation's sake, for us, you know, to experience it. But what would you say, you know, on the personal day-to-day, right, that doesn't stop us from sharing the gospel, right? What do you see as the biggest hurdles to sharing the gospel today, and how can we get through this?
0: Well, how we define revival is often a lot of people are affected. And that's have in our past history, our nation has been rescued by a tremendous surge of spiritual hunger being met, and the Spirit of God coming upon people. So think of it this way: you can have revival in your own heart. Nothing's stopping that. You're desperate to cry out to God. You're desperate to know Him, to walk with Him, to be purified in the things you're struggling with. You're crying out to God. You're seeking Him for strength. He will not ignore you. He will answer. And then if enough people do that, then you'll see another revival. I think that we all influence somebody. Sometimes there are people that when I was non-Christian, there were some Christians that I thought to myself, I will never be a Christian if I'd be like that. But then I'd come across Christians that, wow, I guess I could see myself being a Christian if I were like that. So we can have a great influence just by our own private revival.
1: Mm. And in regards to evangelism today, what do you see as the hurdle of this generation now? What would you say to a young person now, how to reach the people around them?
0: You know, I think what's really missing a lot is really mentoring, getting mentored and mentoring. You know, everything's about big events, big church things, and when we're a big church. But you know what? We're trying to be small. That, me, as a pastor, the biggest challenge is, how do you make a big church small? How do you make it like, you know, you really focus on groups and accountability groups and discipleship and pouring in older men and older women, pouring into younger men and younger women respectively, and making it personal, having that time spent individually. That's missing, because everything is about a soundbite on a social media or some cool podcast or some, you know, big event we're going to or some concert. And I don't think people grow as much as those things. Those are mountaintop experiences. But let me tell you something. You grow much more in the valley when you're going through difficulty and you have somebody walking alongside you.
1: Mm. Amen. Amen. Manny, thank you for that call. Thank you for that question. We appreciate it. 888-712-7434. That's the number to call us live with your question. Maybe you had a conversation with a friend, family member over dinner, whatever the question may be. Came about God, the Bible, you didn't know how to answer, we'd love to search the scriptures together with you to find an answer. 888-712-7434. That's 888-712-7434. We have an email question. This one's from Kelly. She says, my husband says that he was baptized by his parents as an infant and then went through confirmation as a Lutheran, and he states the confirmation is the same as baptism in the Lutheran church, and therefore he's been quote-unquote baptized. I know baptism is submersion by water, but he has a very firm stance. My children and myself have been baptized in water in front of the church. What are your thoughts on this?
0: Well, again, as Lutheran, they do baptize infants, and they see it's almost like, you know, the Old Testament Jews, they would circumcise their children on the eighth day, and large part of the church kind of adopted that. Since we're the new Israel, they kind of adopted practices that were connected to that. The problem is that's an interesting comparison, but it doesn't show that in the scriptures as far as practice. The practice is, you know, repent, believe the gospel, and be baptized. So an infant cannot repent and believe. So

0: The baptism is really just, you know, look, they're already set apart. The Bible says a child is set apart through the salvation and the faith of their parents till they come to that place where now they're up to make their own decision, and they can. You know, there's no real magical age. You know, we don't have to look at the bar mitzvah for the Jewish people at 12, because certainly I know 9 years old, 7 year olds have understood this and really prayed to trust the Lord Jesus. So I think that if traditionally, you know, there's no reason why he needs to be baptized, I wouldn't fight him on that one. I would just say that from a biblical standpoint, you're better off doing it the way the Bible presents it and how people responded to it and repenting of their sin, believing the gospel, then being mm-hmm. baptized. But in the end, let's just hope that he wants to get into the Word of God, because that would be a sign of life. You know, if a baby is born, one of the signs that baby's healthy is they're hungry. And if you're not hungry to get the mind of God and open his word, something's missing. There's something that's hurting that desire. There's some malady there, something that's not right. So I would just encourage him, well, let's read our Bible. You know, I'll accept your baptism if we read our Bible.
1: And it comes down to, you know, we would say that baptism is not a requirement of salvation, but it is almost the next, it's one of the first steps in taking in your walk with Christ.
0: The idea is it mirrors the salvation. Like when Paul speaks about in Romans 6, he says, you know, as many as you are baptized, do you not know you are buried with Christ and risen in newness of life? It's kind of a picture of being buried with him in baptism, and coming up out of the water is a picture of a new life that's coming out. So I think it's a great picture. So I would encourage your husband, instead of arguing over the theological position, I just say, can we read our Bible? Can we pray together and just continue to grow? Because whatever religious background you have, if the tradition is that you're not reading your Bible, something's missing, because you're not getting to know the Lord. You've done a few ceremonies and now you think you're in. You've got your fire insurance, so to speak. But imagine thinking of a marriage that way. You know, my wife says, "You love me." I says, "Well, I said I did when we were married. If that changes, I'll let you know." No, a relationship is vibrant. It's alive. It's renewing. It's, Lord, I'm learning so many things every day. I open the Bible. I'm excited about it. I'm not driven by some guilt and some pressure and some obligation and duty. It's like, I want to please him. I want to know how to please him. So I want to know his mind.
1: Yeah, it's not a check-in at the altar, a check-in at nighttime in bed, but there's interactions.
0: Yeah,
1: there's
0: pray
1: a
0: without ceasing. How do we do that? Well, you know, you just, every moment you lift up, Lord, open my eyes to see from your perspective. Help me to see people the way you see them. So, keep going strong.
1: Kelly, we hope they answered your question. Your email question, answers@bbtlive.org is our email. If you don't have the time to call us, you can send us your question instead through our email. But to call us now, the lines are open, ready to answer your question on the Bible and Christian living, 888-712-7434. All right, we're going out to Boston, Massachusetts. Ron, thanks for holding. And what question do you have for us?
2: Hi there, guys. My name's Ron from Gardner, Mass.
1: Wonderful. Thanks for calling.
2: Thank you. I appreciate you guys very much every day. Yes, I do have a question. It's a simple one, of course. It's the Bible, King James Version. I hold that to be a gold standard of interpretation for the common person, for here in Gardner, wherever, because due to the fact so many new Bibles are coming out with different versions of way that they speak. So I get very skeptical about the different Bibles that come out with the different wordings, because heart and mind and all. I know they're similar to the same, but should I be holding the King James Version as this gold standard in general? If I feel skeptical about another book that came out, another Bible that claims to be another Bible, should I use that?
0: Okay, good question, Ron. Listen, first I'd say that some new versions that are coming out, someone pointed out the Gen Z Bible, and it's horrible. It's just, it's not really a translation. It's kind of like trying to redefine everything through the lingo of that generation, and it's really,
1: I have no words for it, honestly.
0: There's no words for that. And there are other paraphrases, like the Message, that just if you look at that as one man's interpretation, that's okay. But as far as translations go, then when a translation goes back as faithfully as they can to the original, because really, I believe God totally kept, you know, when the original document was written, that we can trust that came from him. Now, what about all the manuscripts? Because we don't have the originals. Well, here's the cool thing. In our day, we have what's called, you know, the ability to historically, grammatically go back and with textual criticism, they call it. It's a science to take a bunch of copies, and some have little spelling mistakes here and there. And that's what King James did. They gathered all the available manuscripts at the time, and they put together one of the most beautiful, poetic, a lot of the language borrowed from who was the William Tyndale. Most of the Bible, because he wrote the most beautiful, most of the stuff we talk about, you know, the light of the world and things that we use as phrases came out of the Tyndale expression. And it was the most powerful version, and it still maintains its integrity and power. But since then, archaeology has not just been static. It hasn't been sitting there. It's found tons of more things to compare, and it's tightened certain things up. There were passages that were not as clear. And now some of the more modern versions, you know, it's been accused that they're taking this out and they're taking that out. I read a lot of versions, and I love all of them. They all have some benefit. So I think that people that are strong on the King James only, I think sometimes because they think God authorized that. And boy, he did for that generation. But we don't speak in these and thous. We don't speak in those terms anymore. If you do, if you understand it, then you enjoy it, it's solid. But I don't think that the other translations, like we use the New King James, it has its issues, but it tries to keep as close to the King James as possible. Others use the ESV. The New International Version is much better than the original NIV. Now there's a newer NIV because they've really updated with all the latest, you know, manuscripts. So I just think, look, the original is from God. Let's get as close to the original. As long as it's a translation and not a paraphrase. A paraphrase is like, you know, you're just taking the version and converting it into the language today rather than going to the Hebrew and the Greek. So I that's what I'd say, Ron. But I appreciate that. We don't have time to respond for you on that one. But, you know, I hope that helped.
1: Yeah, Ron, if you want to stay on the line, we're going to come back from a break and then we'll hear your response. But this is Bridge Bible Talk, 888-712-7434. That's our number to call us live. 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Email us, answers@bbtlive.org. But don't go anywhere. We'll be right back.
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4: Calvary Chapel of Lompoc will be having Brad Dacus, president of the Pacific Justice Institute, as our special guest speaker this Sunday morning, May 10th at 10:45. 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
1: Welcome back to Bridge Bible Talk. 888-712-7434. That's the number to call us right now, live, with your question on the Bible and on Christian living. Pastor Lloyd, before we went to break, we were answering a question about from Ron about... is it okay to hold the King James Bible in high regard? And we were just talking through.
0: Could you catch us up? The simple answer to that is no. It's a very wonderful, beautiful, poetic version. And we do have more manuscripts than they had when they were putting that together. And the manuscript evidence for textual criticism is just so brilliant. It's like we can now apply that to all kinds of different ancient documents and know that this is close. If the more copies you have, the better, because then you can get back to the original. But just overall, you know, there are different types of Bible translations. Some are thought for thought, some are word for word, and then there's paraphrases. I just throw the paraphrases out personally, unless you want to just count them as a commentary, like
1: the Message Bible.
0: You know, the Message Bible and, you know, the Living Bible and Contemporary English Version and Good News Translation. Those are paraphrases. I don't have much time for those. I'm just reading somebody else's commentary, essentially. Thought for thought is good. You know, you've got the New American, you've got the New Revised Standard Version. You have the NIV. The word for word is where King James and New Kings, they're kind of on the edge of thought for thought and word for word. They're balanced. If you go to a real word for word like the New American Standard Bible, it's really clunky to read, but it does keep the words closer. But you're not wrong, Ron, to have the King James. I mean, I started with that, and I still love the poetic way it expresses, but I teach from the New King James.
1: Mm. Ron, did that answer your question?
2: A little bit. No, just a little bit more on that. Yes, I believe for beginners, people just entering into the Word of God, I believe that would be a great rule of thumb for something like that, and getting with people who's discussing through such a book, the King James, because I believe since I've been a Christian, I realized these past 3 years as I've been saturating myself daily with 91.7 and with different Bibles on DVDs of the Jesus film and of the Gospel of Mark and these different ones that I have. I try to get the as close as possible. But saturating myself and making sure the people I'm talking with are on the same page regarding the words of what I, you know, the beginning. In the beginning, it was the King James. Now I can cipher in conversation, where's it going? I get the general whole picture of the Jesus Christ and God.
0: Well, what makes it very special for you, Ron, is that you're reading. And listen, if you're reading even a not that great of a version, if you're reading a lot, no one is smart enough to remove certain doctrines from the Bible, even if they tried, because God puts it throughout the whole Scripture. So the more you read, the more clear everything will be, whichever version you have. And I really believe that you'd be better off reading a lot, even if it's a, you know, a thought for thought and not a word for word version, than not reading as much. You could have a great version, but if you don't read it, it's not going to have the same effect. So, you know, I hope this is encouragement for people. That's our whole theme here at Bridge Bible Talk. Just keep reading, because you will get those answers. But thank you so much, Ron.
1: Yeah, Ron, thank you for calling. Thanks for talking. And keep calling back with your questions. 888-712-7434. That's the number to call us live with your question on the Bible and on Christian living. Our email is answers@bbtlive.org. If you have a question but you don't have the time to call us, well, you can always shoot us an email, answers@bbtlive.org. But to call us now, 888-712-7434. All right, we have a YouTube question. This one's from Taylene, and her question is, does Revelation chapter 3, verse 5 mean everyone born has their name in the book of life? And then if they are born again, their name could be blotted out, or only after you're born again, your name is added to the book of life and it cannot be blotted out. And before we go into that, I'll read the verse for everyone so we're all on the same page. Revelation chapter 3, verse 5. He who overcomes shall be clothed in white garments, and I will not blot out his name in the book of life, but I will confess his name before my Father and before his angels.
0: Well, there's a couple of interpretations. One is everybody starts with the Book of Life and names can be blotted out. Or you're added to the Book of Life then when you believe. Well, it appears from that verse that there's a point of saying not blot out. So why say not blot out? The key is that this is more of a promise of security rather than a warning of loss. See, we read that and we go, oh, I could, you know, my name could be blotted out, but it won't be. We think of that as a warning. He's not saying it as a warning. I believe it complements what Jesus said to his disciples, you shall never perish, John 10:28, Romans 8:39, nothing shall separate us from the love of God. So who believes will never, his name will never be erased. You might be erased if you don't do it just right or if you don't behave. That's not what he's saying. There's a promise here for those who believe. So the balance is important. You know, your salvation is secure in Christ. And so instead of reading like names are written then erased, think of it, names are written and those written will never be erased. And if you wonder, well, if he wrote our name from the beginning, then it doesn't really matter what we do. And I want to answer to that. God is God. He's outside of time. We are not. You know, if you say, well, I don't know if I'm called or if I was, my name was written, so I don't know if I can be saved if my name is written. And I'd say, well, do you want your name to be written? Do you want to believe? Well, not really. Well, then maybe your name isn't written. Well, that's not fair. If my name is written, I didn't choose that. I don't have any choice. No, you have a choice to believe in the Lord Jesus Christ any moment. And the moment you do, you'll find your name was written from the foundation of the world. He knew you from the foundation of the world. So we get troubled with this kind of concept that God already knows, and that means it's fatalistic. No, it's not, because he respects the will that he gave us, and that's the most powerful picture. So trust what he did for you, and you know your name will be written in the Book of Life, and it'll never be erased.
1: Mm. I remember growing up, I used to be, when I heard about this concept in Sunday school, I thought, oh no, if I do something bad, my name's to be taken out.
0: Right.
1: And, you know, some people could be listening now and thinking, oh, I have been in so much sin. I have done so many things. You know, the Lord hates me, or I've done too much. I've sinned too much. My name's no longer there. Is that a reasonable way to think about it?
0: No. I think what you need to think about it is, wow, I've done so much. I'm so thankful that the Lord's death on the cross is sufficient to wash all my sin. When you think that there's some sin that you've done that God can't forgive, you are minimizing what Jesus did. He said it is finished, paid in full. And when you believe that and you take that to your heart, you're going to want to please him because of his great love, just shining the light in your heart. I mean, I felt in love with Jesus when I understood he forgave me. Let it go. Stop beating yourself up about your past. Let it go. And even when I would stumble, I'd be like, oh, God, I can't believe I did this. I would get encouraged by him, you know, coming back to the cross, remembering he paid for it. But Lord, I'll do this again if I think it's easy. And I found I didn't. I found that when it was easy to come back to the cross, it made me want to please him even more. So my motive was wanting to please him rather than trying to stay out of hell.
1: Mm. Amen. Amen. Well, Taylene, we hope that answered your question from YouTube. And if you have a question right now, we are live on Facebook and on YouTube. Just search up Bridge Bible Talk. And you'll see our live stream. You can leave us a question in the comment section. We'll try our best to get to it during today's program. So that was Taylene from YouTube. But if you want to call and talk to us now, 888-712-7434. That's 888-712-7434. We're going to go off to, where is it now? Over here, Carol from New Jersey. Carol, thank you so much for calling. And what question do you have for us today?
6: Could you just explain Psalm 51:5 to me, when I guess, I think it was David, when he said, I was conceived in iniquity and sin. I'm just not understanding that, why he said that.
1: Yeah.
0: Psalm 51:5 says, behold, I was brought forth in iniquity, and in sin my mother conceived me. Now, when we think someone was conceived in sin, we kind of think of an illegitimate birth or an illegitimate conception, like someone was unfaithful, they sinned to conceive me. David isn't blaming his mother. He's actually confessing something deeper, that sin isn't something we do, it's what we are by nature. That is all the way through the Bible, from Genesis to Revelation. The big picture is sin entered, it's spread to all, sin corrupts the heart, enslaves humanity, brings judgment, but the same Lord that saw us sin against him, promised a redeemer. He came. He was wounded for our transgressions. Behold, the Lamb of God, which takes away the sin of the world. While we were still sinners, Christ died for us. So the idea is the origin of sin is it enters because of human nature. And David is confessing, I was born a sinner. We all were born in sin. And that's the idea. And the Lord saw this, and so he sent his son. Sin is defined and diagnosed. You know, no one exists that doesn't sin. 1 Kings 8:46. What man is pure? What is man that he could be pure? Job 15:14 says. How can he be clean who was born of a woman? Job 25:4. There's none who does good, no, not one. Psalm 14:2 and 3. And so all of this just identify the problem. And then the Lord gives the heart of the answer with his son coming. Our righteousness is as filthy rags, but Jesus came and he paid the price for our sins. So, yeah, there's none righteous, no, not one. That's really what David is expressing. I was in sin. I was conceived in sin from the very beginning. No one is born in this world without sin. Only one was who was born of a virgin so he could die for our sin.
1: Amen. Amen. Carol, thank you for calling. We appreciate your call. And Pastor Lloyd, just to piggyback off what you were saying before, the reality is, as Christians, we have been forgiven, right? As you just mentioned, right?
0: Right.
1: We are forgiven of this, the sin nature that we have received. But what do you say to the person who is just struggling, going back to, you know, the vomit, you know, going back to the sin, you know, that's been a part of their lives for such a long time, and they hate it. They hate the fact that that's a thing. What would you say to that person?
0: Well, hating your struggle is a healthy sign. You know, just saying, well, nothing I can do about it. It's who I am. God's going to have to accept me who I am, and, you know, this is who I am. That's not giving him a lot of credit for his power to work in you what he began. So I think that, look, you always have to bring it back to the cross. And the fact that you're concerned about it is a good thing. The fact that you're like, oh, no, I hate this. Lord, help me. That's healthy, and he will answer.
1: Amen. Amen. Well, Carol, thank you for calling. And if you want to call us with your question on the Bible or Christian living, 888-712-7434. That's the number to call us now with your question. Let's go out to Tampa, Florida. Bobby, thank you for calling. And what question do you have for us today?
7: Yeah, how are you doing today? I'm just calling about your reference. The link it called about the Lutheran religion and being baptized as a baby. I was Catholic and baptized as a baby. And I find sometimes when people ask that question, there is a severity to that being baptized as a baby. The fact that if you believe this is a baby, which is where I was, that's a problem. So if you're relying on baptism, you know, okay, I got baptized as a baby. So I'm good. That's kind of where the danger is in that situation. That's where I was. But one day somebody woke me up and said, well, no, you're not saved because you're a baptized as a baby. So mine is more of a comment rather than a question. I wanted to address what the earlier
0: okay. Well, I mean, and Bobby, that well addresses it, because that would be a danger that you've ticked that box and now you're in and it doesn't matter what you do, because Lord, it's relational. The Lord desires to know us. In fact, this is eternal life, the Bible says, that you know the only true God and his son whom he sent. There's a knowledge of the Father and the Son and a dependence in the Spirit. It's the baptism is just the outer picture of what God has done by our identification with his death and burial, and then resurrection. So how you are growing with that and walking with him and learning about him and loving him, that's the most significant. So appreciate your call, Bobby.
1: Thanks for calling, Bobby. We appreciate it. 888-712-7434. Somebody to call us live with your questions on the Bible and Christian living. And the program's coming to an end, so make sure to give us a call, 888-712-7434. Let's go out to Mike in Middlesex County. Mike, thank you for calling. How can we help you today?
8: Yes. How do you do? I'm calling about, I go on a prayer call, a different one, and they brought up some called the Ethiopian Bible, and it has like 80 or 88 books in there.
0: Right.
8: I'd like to know your opinion on that. And they say it's one of the oldest Bibles there is. So that's all I'm calling for about
0: yeah.
8: that.
0: It is one of the oldest Bibles, and people generally think then that makes it the most valuable and the most accurate. Not necessarily, because when you look at the original 39 books of the Old Testament, which actually there weren't 39 when the Hebrews did it, because we separated 1 and 2 Samuel, 1 and 2 Kings, 1 and 2 Chronicles, so we separated books like that. But at the end of the day, all of those books were accepted like 200-300 years before Jesus. So anybody who added something to that, the Jewish people would have none of that. And they were the ones whom the Lord gave the law to, and the prophets, and the Psalms. So you have that established. That the Protestant Bible contains those 39 in the Old and then 27 in the New Testament. The Ethiopian is 81 books, 46 in the Old Testament. So they've added 7 books in the Old Testament, and then they've added 7 in the New Testament. The original, the writings like First Enoch and Jubilees, these were texts considered canonical. You know, they were accepted by the Ethiopian Orthodox, but were regarded as apocryphal, or the idea that they were written by somebody else than Enoch and somebody else by this. Maccabees is really history, so they just added it in. But the idea is coming back to what we know God gave the Jews. That's pretty confirmed. That was settled, because then the Greek New Testament, the Septuagint, caught those books but did not catch any of those other ones. So the Jewish people clearly did not accept those other books as part of the Bible, though they did quote from them sometime. Enoch is quoted in Jude, chapter 1, verse 14 and 15. It was not included in the Protestant canon, but it was not recognized as scripture, but part of it that Jude quotes, we accept as scripture. And the early church, you know, recognized what was divinely expressed. And so the problem with some of the books in the Ethiopian Bible, if you read it all, you will find misleading in certain things. You'll find some contradictions in some things. So that which you don't find in the Bible, when you add those other books, all of a sudden it kind of falls apart. And I think that's one of the most amazing features about the Bible. You have all these different people writing about the same subject from many different walks of life, and it all agrees. But then you get to some of those books in the Ethiopian Bible where Jesus actually made little things when he was a boy out of clay, and he blew on them and they turned into birds. And you have all these, actually some of them are rabbinical legends, and some of this stuff got written into the Ethiopian Bible. So again, it's old. Those documents are old too, but they were never accepted by the Jewish people.
1: Mm. Mike, did that answer your question?
8: Yes, it did. Thank you very much. It's in depth. Wow.
0: Yeah,
8: all right, guys. Have a good day.
1: You got too.
8: It. Thank you.
1: I feel like those are some of the questions that BBT is all about, you know, in the sense of talking about the Word of God, talking about the importance of it. And a lot of people, you know, there's a huge push towards the reform side of things. And Orthodoxy and the Catholic Bible, you know, it's different than ours. You know, what are good resources or ways you can kind of, you know, as people are coming across this, my generation especially, how do you weigh, you know, how do we know?
0: Well, Wesley Huff, you mentioned him earlier yesterday, I believe. He's got some great, easy to follow podcasts on the subject of this. So he'd be somebody I'd recommend. The F.F. Bruce wrote an older book, but it was still solid, the Canon of Scripture. That is canon in the sense of test. How do we know it's these alone that are the Word of God? Those are very valid questions, because sometimes people think, well, you know, the church eventually got rid of all those other ones, or they decided what was and what wasn't, like there was some council. All they did at those councils was agree that the widespread acceptance of the, you know, New Testament documents, they were widespread accepted. They were from eyewitnesses that were there. And, you know, it all gelled together perfectly. There was a very high standard. They did not accept a lot of writings that came, like, written 300 years after Jesus. I mean, how could you trust somebody writing about Jesus that came 300 years after and made other things up? I wouldn't trust that. Mm-hmm. And that's one of the amazing things we have about the Bible. You know, it was written in a time when everybody was alive and around to experience Jesus, then could read some of those things. And yeah, that's right. That's why it was so widespread. That's why we have 20,000 old ancient manuscripts we can compare, because everybody was copying this. And it wasn't cheap to make a copy in those days. I mean, you're talking a lot of investment. So people were putting their heart and soul in making sure they had a copy. And when they got

0: gather all those copies together, the more copies you have of the original, the more accurate you can be to get back to the original. So the Bible is hands down the most amazing document in history in regard to its uniqueness, its preservation, its accuracy, that we know the original, and you can trust your Bible is what I'm saying.
1: Absolutely. I mean, there's not even a question that Dead Sea Scrolls, other things like that, it just doesn't hold a candle to it.
0: Yeah.
1: But hey, we're coming down to the end of the program today. We're going to end off with a YouTube question, and this one's from Daryl. His question is this. In Romans chapter 10, verse 8, it says, the question is about Romans 10, 8. The question is, was Paul in a place of discernment when he stated the word is near you? How did he know to lead them to salvation? In Romans chapter 10, verse 8, I'll read it for everyone. It says, but what does it say? The word is near you in your mouth and in your heart. That is the word of faith which we preach.
0: Well, you know, what was in his mind when he's quoting that verse? I don't know exactly, other than he attributes that this is what the Lord has done. Now, I'm trying to find that particular question. Thank you. You made that bigger, so I'm running around looking for that one.
1: The verse, so everyone's up to date too. But what does it say? The word is near you in your mouth and in your heart. That is the word of faith which we preach. From Daryl from YouTube.
0: Yeah, the idea is the simplicity is there. You know, what was given? Faith, when we have faith, some people make this a power. They make it a power that we have. I've got faith.
1: That we could tap into, we can activate.
0: Yes, and the reality is faith is accepting what God has said. You know, like you can trust your friend. They tell you something. You trust them. You put faith in what they said because you know them. And when God reveals himself, you know, in the gospel, it's right there. And the word is in your mouth. It's like the simplicity of it. There's not a big thing. The law was meant to basically show you're hurting. You're broken. You need salvation. And when the gospel comes, it's so right there. It's like, yes, that's my answer. I believe. Because of what Jesus did for me, because of how it fits my life. I'm broken and he solved it. And now my eyes are opened. And so it's right there just to put your trust in the Lord Jesus Christ.
1: I mean, I can't think of a better way to end our program today. You know, Pastor Lloyd, if there's someone listening now who wants to place their faith in Christ, what would you tell them?
0: You know what? That's really what it boils down to. It's, you know, the word of faith. That is, believe in the Lord Jesus Christ and you'll be saved. Now, how do you believe somebody you don't know? How do you know somebody hasn't declared to you? Well, God has given his word. When you open the Bible and you pray, Lord, show me, you're praying a prayer the Lord will answer. He will reveal himself to you. You seek and you will find, Jesus said. And you will discover, you know, in all the pages, the brokenness of our own lives. We can't fix sin. We can't get good enough to stand before a perfect God. And what Jesus provided. So believe in the Lord Jesus Christ.
1: Amen. Amen. Well, thank you for joining us today. That is all the time that we have here at Bridge Bible Talk. 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

0: enters himself into the story. Jesus enters into the darkness and isn't blinded or corrupted by it, but rather performs a rescue that leads people into light. And this is the core Christian belief, that the world's hope comes from outside of it, not from within it. That although the world lays in darkness, a light has come, and this light could never be from our own doing. It could only be through his. And we receive this rescue and are delivered from the darkness through simple faith in Jesus and following him.
1: Have you ever encountered an emergency situation where your fight, flight, or freeze response kicked in? Maybe you were the one who ran to help. Or perhaps you can't deal with the sight of injuries and looked away, or were paralyzed with fear. Well, in today's message, Pastor Nate reminds us that Jesus is always the one who fights. He fights for the souls of all mankind. He runs toward the leper, the hurting, and the outcast. Have you put your trust in him? He's waiting with open arms to accept you as you are. Now, here's Pastor Nate in the book of Colossians, chapter 1, with today's edition of Step by Step.
0: The arrival of Jesus as the light of the world reveals and accomplishes things for us and in us. Couple things we see from these verses. Number one, the arrival of Christ as the light of the world. We see the reality of darkness. Jesus as the light of the world coming into our world reveals to us the reality of darkness. Now, the biblical story, the first page of your Bible, it begins in darkness. The first creative act of God is light. And in the light, God creates a world for human flourishing and fruitfulness. But then that world is consumed by darkness as a result of deception and disobedience. The darkness then spreads to all people because all people sin. And you have such a contrast from the first few pages of your Bible into chapter 4, where that darkness begins to spread, where it goes from everything is good, God has created them to live in the light and enjoy relationship with him, to the very next page, brothers are at odds with one another and one of them kills the other. The darkness then spreads to all people because all people sin. And this darkness has a grip or a power over all people. In our verse, it says the power of darkness, that Christ has delivered us from the power of darkness. In other translations, it says the dominion of darkness. And that Greek word for power, it speaks of authority. It speaks about the ability or really the qualifications that would allow for them to enforce or inflict their authority upon them. And there is a power and authority of darkness that all people are caught by. This is sin. And we see this, right? We see that sin and the self and even outside sources often have a grip on us. And a lot of times, no matter how hard we try or how much we try to change our thinking or our behavior or how often we cut out relationships or build new habits or things like that, we find ourselves so often under the grip or the power of darkness. And this dominion of darkness holds its grip on people in a number of ways. One, it holds its grip because it keeps people ignorant of the darkness. One of the ways the dominion of darkness, this idea that Paul is writing about, holds its power is through people's ignorance or lack of awareness to the power that sin holds. It is a life that doesn't think they're in darkness. Jesus would say it like this in Matthew's gospel. He says, the lamp of the body is the eye. If therefore your eye is good, your whole body will be full of light. But if your eye is bad, your whole body will be full of darkness. Then listen, if therefore the light that is in you is darkness, how great is that darkness? Isn't that a strange line? If the light that's in you is darkness, wait a second, how can the light that's in me be darkness? And then he says, how great is that darkness? Jesus is speaking in context of what the focus of your life is. In the previous portion, he talks about where your treasure is, there your heart will be also. And then he talks about the lamp of the body, the eye, what we're focused on, what our ideals are, what we're heading towards. And he says, if that light that is in you is darkness, meaning you can't see anything else because all you see is darkness. When the light that is in you is darkness, you can't see anything else because you're in darkness. And many people live their lives separate from the kingdom of light, completely unaware that they're in darkness.

wickedness. They've bought into the original deception from the serpent that said you can be your own God by living however you want and there's no consequences to your actions. Just live your life. You get to be the captain of your fate. You get to do whatever you want. You're not in darkness. You're actually living the life that you're supposed to be living. But the New Testament calls this state spiritual blindness or spiritual darkness. It's to be veiled or unaware of the things of God. And so life is lived one-dimensionally following the thoughts and actions and influences of the world around us. And the dominion of darkness holds that grip by keeping people ignorant. By thinking, I'm not in darkness. I'm not following the course of this world. I'm in control. I'm living my life how I want to live. And I'm doing the things that I want to do. And the reality is no, there's a darkness that has a grip on you. And you're unable to see that light that's in you is darkness. The second way that the dominion of darkness holds its power is through people ignoring the darkness. It's the thinking that by our own effort or energy, we can get ourselves out of the darkness. They're aware of the darkness, but they don't think it's that bad, or they think that they're more strong than the darkness. Isaiah chapter 9 speaks of the famous line, the Christmas verse that says, those who walked in darkness, or the people who walked in darkness, have seen a great light. And then it concludes with that line that unto us a child is born, speaking of the Christ. But in chapter 8, there's a description of those walking in darkness and really how they got there. Isaiah 8:22 says this, then they will look to the earth and see trouble and darkness, gloom of anguish, and they will be driven into the darkness. Notice that line. Then they will look to the earth and see trouble and darkness, and they will be driven into darkness. The idea is that as they look to the earth is that they would, through human resources and efforts, that we can get ourselves out of the darkness. Ignoring the darkness is saying, it's not that bad. We're that strong and we can get ourselves out of this. We recognize, yes, the world isn't as it's supposed to be. We recognize that life is challenging personally, relationally, globally, but we're strong enough to overcome the darkness on our own. The darkness is there, but we can climb ourselves into the light. Pastor Tim Keller writes, people make the same claim today. Some look more to the state, some more to the market, and everyone looks to technology. Yet they share the identical assumption. Things are dark, but we believe we can end the darkness with intellect and innovation. And this assumption is birthed because we ignore the power that darkness has over us and the agency that we think we have. It says actually there's a power, there's a dominion of darkness that wants to make you believe that you can overcome it on your own. Because if the power of darkness can convince you that you can do it on your own, you'll never look anywhere else. You'll think, I'll just remain in the darkness and I'll find myself and I'll climb my way out of here. And then the third way I would say that the power of darkness, the dominion of darkness holds its grip is number three, because people enjoy the darkness. One is they're ignorant. I'm not in darkness. I'm living my life as my autonomous self. Two is they ignore the darkness. I can get myself out of this. Or three, they enjoy it. This is what Jesus says to Nicodemus in John chapter 3. John 3:19, he says this, and this is the condemnation, or this is the verdict, that the light has come into the world and men loved darkness rather than light because their deeds were evil. Jesus boils it down. Here's the verdict. Here's the problem when light enters the world. The reason they reject it, the reason they refuse to bow the knee to surrender to Christ is because people love darkness rather than light. It's that simple. It's lack of accountability or perceived autonomy, and acting on every impulse seems to be the life of freedom. I get to do what I want. I get to pursue the pleasures that I want. But biblically, the pursuit of self, the pursuit of our own pleasure and gain and authority, biblically, this is slavery. It's being ruled by the tyrant of sin and self. And a lot of people reject Jesus because of a claim that they're too intellectual to believe in superstitions or too strong to need religion to help their lives. But far more often, it's due to moral compromise and personal sin that keeps people from choosing Jesus. Like, people like to believe that, oh, I reject Christ, I reject biblical thinking and the biblical worldview because I don't need that crutch.

I don't need that superstition. I don't need that influence in my life. But then when you kind of push back, respond, you realize, oh no, it's because you have sin in your life and you're unwilling to let that go. There's compromise. They would rather reject Jesus and hold their sin than reject their sin and hold to Jesus. And we love what we have and we don't want to trust in what Jesus has. People love darkness rather than light. And the arrival of Jesus reveals to us the reality of darkness. He makes us aware of the darkness. When the light enters the room, we realize, oh wow, we were fumbling through the dark. He makes us aware of our inability to get out of the darkness. And he introduces us to living in the light. The second thing we see from this passage is not only does he make us aware of the darkness, but he tells us that we're delivered from the darkness. Through the arrival and actions of Jesus, the believer is delivered from darkness and brought into a kingdom of love and light. The word delivered here is also translated as rescued. And rescue carries more of the idea of how helpless we are in the process. Delivered, at least in my brain, kind of thinks like, I have some aspect, you know, you delivered me, okay, thanks, I've got it from here. But rescued really speaks of the concept or the idea of like, I'm completely helpless in this. And deliverance only happens, rescue only happens because Jesus enters into the darkness and rescues us. C.S. Lewis writes about this in his book, Surprised by Joy, which is an autobiography about him converting from atheism to Christianity. And at the time, he was fundamentally against Christianity. He even calls God his adversary because he was doing everything he could to remain an atheist. But in the process, he meets Jesus. And he illustrates the incarnation along with his personal encounter like this. Listen, quote, if Shakespeare and Hamlet could ever meet, it must be Shakespeare's doing. Hamlet could initiate nothing. Following, Shakespeare, the author, Hamlet, the character, if the two of them were ever to meet, it wouldn't be because Hamlet suddenly became aware of Shakespeare. The only way for Hamlet and Shakespeare to ever interact with one another is if Shakespeare wrote himself into the story and had Hamlet and him meet. And this is what Jesus does. He inserts himself into the story to pull us out of the darkness. It can only be an act of God's intervention. We can't climb our way out. We can't make ourselves more aware of God. And as vivid as that illustration is of Hamlet and Shakespeare, it puts our own agency in mind. I can't work my way to God. I can't get out of my darkness and my sin, but Jesus enters into the story and pulls us out. C.S. Lewis describes the whole act of Jesus like this. He goes down to come up again and bring the whole ruined world up with him. One may think of a diver, first reducing himself to nakedness, then glancing in midair, then gone with a splash, vanished, rushing down through green and warm water into black and cold water, down through increasing pressure into death-like region of ooze and slime and old decay, and then up again, back to color and light, his lungs almost bursting till suddenly he breaks the surface again, holding in his hand the dripping, precious thing that he went down to recover. And this is the incarnation. Jesus enters into the darkness as the light of the world and then pulls us from that darkness and into his light. This is best illustrated when Jesus does his ministry of miracles when he touches and heals the sick. When people get sick, we don't touch them, right? Because the sick people get the healthy people sick. So when you say, hey, I'm sick, so we do like the elbow.

is a hard pill to swallow when we're full of pride. And yet Jesus, who has every reason to remain in glory, to remain where he belongs, steps down into time and space, humbles himself to the point of death so that we, if we would humble ourselves, would receive that life as well. Third and final thing that Jesus does in his arrival is shows us that we have redemption and forgiveness in the light. Not only are we rescued from darkness, but we are brought into a new kingdom of love and light in which we have redemption, he says, through the blood of Jesus and forgiveness. Redemption is the idea of being bought back. God is the author of life and the creator of everything. We sang that the breath in our lungs belonged to him. And so humanity belongs to God. But through deception and disobedience, we became lost to the dominion of darkness. And so Jesus entered into the story, lived the life we could never live, died the death we all die, and then rose from the dead, defeating the power that holds all of us. And anyone who follows him through death will enter into resurrection life. And through his act, he returned to God what already belonged to God. That's redemption. Through Jesus' act, through his life and through his death and through his resurrection, he returns back to God what already belonged to God to begin with. And so redemption, this idea with you being transferred from the kingdom of darkness and then you're brought into the kingdom of the Son of his love, where you have redemption, it speaks of belonging to God. It speaks to the fact that through faith in Jesus, you belong to him. And if you belong to God, hear me, you can trust that he cares for you. You can trust that he will take care of you. And you can trust that he has intentions for you. That God purchased you. He redeemed you back to himself. And because you belong to God and because he's a good God, because he is love and he knows the best things for you and has the best in mind for you, you can trust that because you belong to him, he's got good things for you. That he's going to take care of you. Then he tells us we also have forgiveness. And forgiveness in this context carries the idea of being released or freed. Redemption is the way in which God brings us back, and then he releases us. He sets us free. We experience true freedom in relationship by walking with Jesus in the light. One of the biggest lies I think that we experience in our culture is that somehow Christianity is oppressive and being independent or autonomous is freedom. That no, you don't need somebody else telling you what to do. You tell you what to do. You know, you don't need outside influence. You don't need to listen to some ancient text to direct how you interact with your neighbor. You decide. You do what you want to do. The problem is everyone worships and follows something. Whether it's making money or popularity or control or career, relationships, pleasure, and all of those are wicked and oppressive masters, right? If you make making money your God, you make making money your aim at life, you make making money what you worship and how you orient your life, what happens when you stop making money? If you make health the ultimate aim of your life, what happens when you get that diagnosis? If you make popularity or career or control or whatever it is, the ultimate aim for your life, what happens when you lose those things? It's not freedom. It's slavery. It's slavery to the wickedness that is ourself and the darkness of the world around us. And Jesus offers us freedom, real life and forgiveness. And no matter what our life has looked like, how distant we feel from God or what we've gone through, there is forgiveness freely that flows from Jesus. Hope is found in the circumstances or the experiences of life. Hope is found in the promises of Jesus. Notice that in the first verse we read, the work of God is past tense. He says, he has, past tense, delivered us. He has conveyed us into the kingdom of light. But then it transitions to present tense. He says, we have, present tense, redemption and forgiveness. In the first advent, the birth of Jesus, the angels announced that the Savior had arrived. And the sign they gave was a baby lying in a manger, hardly what anyone expected for a Savior. And then as he grew, Jesus would declare that the light of the world had come into a dark and broken world, such a dark and broken world that they would eventually kill him as a result of him being in the world. And yet, the fullness of what he came to accomplish was just as true in the manger.

0: manger as it would be on the cross. Jesus, the Savior being born in the manger, all of the things that he came to do was just as true in the manger as it was on the cross. Why? Because the promises of God are always yes and amen. The Savior is here. And the fact that he is the light of the world is just as true even in the darkest moments of our lives. And this is the promise that we hold on to today. That everything that's been made available to us, joy, peace, love, renewal, forgiveness, redemption, is just as true whether we're presently feeling it or not. And we live with expectation that in his second advent, in his return, all of it will be brought into completion. The light has come. That's what this passage says. But the light is also coming. And this is the hope we hold on to today. That regardless of circumstances or feelings or situation, there is a great hope. And we live with an expectation that God does what he says he's going to do. And that we can have an expectation that he is working in our life, that we can be obedient to that work that he's doing in our life, and that he's going to right all things that are wrong. Let's pray together. Father, we thank you for your word. We thank you, Jesus, that you entered into the story. Lord, we don't have to climb our way up to you or figure out a way to cleanse ourselves, but Lord, we can receive as a gift what you've done. We have found ourselves maybe under the grip or the power of the dominion of darkness. Maybe we wouldn't call it that way, but that's what it is. Maybe it's we've been ignorant to it, or we've ignored it, or we've just enjoyed it. Lord, today, would you reveal yourself as the light of the world, calling us into true life, into freedom, into hope. If that is you, perhaps you have never placed faith in Christ, or maybe you've wandered from him and you need a return. Talk to him. Just invite him into your life. The Bible says that when we believe and confess that Jesus died and rose again, we're saved. We enter into that kingdom of light. Lord, I also want to pray for those that maybe feel, although they're transferred into the kingdom of light, they still feel like their world's incredibly dark. Lord, we thank you that you meet us where we're at. Would you walk with us and you enter into the story to lead us out? So would you lead them, guide them into the things that you have for them? And Lord, we also pray that you would help us to be the light of the world. Help us to reveal your true life and your heart to the people we interact with in this season. So we thank you in Jesus' name.
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1: There's plenty more for us to learn from the book of Colossians. Pastor Jim will be back soon to break it all down for us. 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
1: Everybody will suffer in life because we all live in a fallen world if you're a believer or not. But the believer suffers with a purpose. We suffer with a meaning. And when we suffer, the Bible has promised us that God does a work in us that cannot be gotten any other way.
0: 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I'm David Jay, thanking you for joining us today as we listen, learn, and are challenged by God's Word, the Bible.
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0: On today's edition of Real Life Radio, Pastor Jack now continues his series called Anchored, a study in 1 Peter, and a message titled Ministers Each and Every One, Part 3. Peter was a disciple of Jesus Christ who later on became the leader of the first church. And throughout his ministry, Peter lovingly cared for others and faithfully pursued his passion to spread the gospel to everyone around him. Peter understood the power of God's love. And he set an example for all true believers to live by. Now, previously from the first section of chapter 5, we discovered what it means to truly be a Christian, how love and encouragement goes a long way in the body of Christ, to care for, to protect, to watch out for, and to correct God's people that are going through suffering and turmoil. It's what ministry is really all about. Love experienced is a love we can share with those around us and with those who live among us. So today, on day one of this message, Pastor Jack tells us that walking with God is to know His will, to be fruitful, fully pleasing to the Lord in all that we do. The greatest thing a Christian is called to do is to share the gospel with a heart of love and present ourselves to God as an example of His service. And now with his message called Ministers, Each and Every One, Part 3, here's pastor and Bible teacher Jack Hibbs.
1: Looking at a message entitled Ministers Each and Every One, and that's each and every one of us, not just pastors. Father, we pray that you'd bless the going forth of your word to our lives so that this would happen, that we might leave here today a transformed people. Lord, we agree together. We know that you agree, and that is we don't want to pretend church. We don't want to play church. We don't want to just punch the spiritual Christian time card in and then out. We're asking you, God, that you'd move in our midst, Holy Spirit, that you'd be welcomed here, and Lord, that you would take us and that you would transform us as broken as we are, as flawed as we are, that you, God, you, Lord, would use humans to live out and to propagate the gospel of God to the ends of the earth, quite frankly, is something I wouldn't have decided. But you have chosen us to be your servants, your ministers in this world. And for that we are humbled. We confess today inadequate. But Lord, we are thankful that you have included us in your great task to tell the world about the love of God. In Jesus' name we pray. And all God's people said, amen. Amen. You can be seated. So, part three now of our message, Ministers Each and Every One. And Peter begins by addressing the elders. We've been looking at this these last 2 weeks, that Peter has been talking for four chapters about the glory of the gospel, the power of the gospel, and the fact that the church was suffering over and over again. He's been teaching us about suffering, that everybody will suffer in life because we all live in a fallen world if you're a believer or not. But the believer suffers with a purpose. We suffer with a meaning. And when we suffer, the Bible has promised us that God does a work in us that cannot be gotten any other way. But in the midst of all of that, Peter begins now in the fifth chapter to kind of give a little exam and exhortation to the church about continuing on until the end and about being surrounded by and having godly leaders. And so the intent of every ministry for all of us, not just people who happen to stand on a stage and speak, but all aspects of church life, and this is true even for single people that are friends with others, but they're responsible for themselves. They need to have a vision. Married couples, they need to have a vision. Mom and dad for kids need to have a vision about what it means to be a Christian, and certainly a church. And before we get into this closing argument today, I'm going to ask you to consider Colossians chapter 1, verses 9 to 14. It's one of the most beautiful statements. You know, it's a statement by the Apostle Paul to the church at Colossae. You'll see this on t-shirts or framed images on the wall. I've seen this on t-shirts even this last week. I think it's a prayer by the great apostle. And follow along with me if you would. Colossians 1 verses 9 to 14. It really goes perfectly with what Peter's talking to us about. So Paul says to them, "For this reason we also, since the day we heard it, do not cease to pray for you." So I believe this is a prayer that he's letting us in on. And he said, we've not stopped praying really since the day that we heard of it. What is the it? It is their great witness that the church at Colossae was hanging in there against an unbelieving world and a militant empire of the Roman world that was coming down against it. And Paul said, you're to be commended. We talk about, think about, we rejoice in what God is doing. We don't cease to pray for you and to ask that you may be filled. This is complete to overflowing. Number one, overflowing with knowledge of what? Of the will of God, of His will in all wisdom and spiritual understanding. The announcement, we're praying for you that you as a church would be a church that is filled really with all the wisdom and spiritual understanding, really discernment. You're a wise church. That is, you know the word and you know how to use the word and you have a discerning spirit. You are operational as a church. You're healthy. You're strong. Verse 10, that you may walk worthy of the Lord, fully pleasing Him, being fruitful in every good work. Now listen, he's talking to the Christian. You cannot be saved by good works. The Bible condemns that thought. He's talking to saved people. They're already saved. So once you're already Jesus Christ and property of the Lord, what are the hallmarks of your life? And one of them is to have this knowledge of God's will. It's to have wisdom and spiritual understanding. It's that you're walking worthy of the Lord. That doesn't mean you're walking perfect. It means you want to walk perfect. When you step out of line, you get right back in it. And you protect yourself to not do that thing again. And you're walking with Jesus just like you would walk with Jesus 2,000 years ago in the Galilee. It's a reality of walking in the presence of God. He goes on to say, fully pleasing Him, being fruitful in every good work and increasing in the knowledge of God. Listen to the snowballing of maturity and of growth. Verse 11, Colossians 1:11 says, strengthened with all might. That's a big deal. If any of you are looking for a word study, which are wonderful ways to study the Bible, it's called a word study, where you might take up the word might, and you study wherever the word might appears in the Bible from Genesis to Revelation, you would study that. You'd read it, you'd look at it, and see what's being done around it. This prayer says, strengthened with all might. This is an amazing thing because here Paul is saying to the Colossians that all of God's available powers that are needed for you to do this are available to you. So grab it. According to His glorious power. That means God's going to do it. For all patience and long suffering with joy, giving thanks to the Father who has qualified us. Who qualified us? The Father has qualified us. To be partakers of the inheritance of the saints in the light. And He has delivered us from the power of darkness and conveyed us. This word convey, awesome watch. The moment you put your faith in Jesus, the word means that God took you up out of the world and brought you over here and placed you into the body of Christ. And you live in a whole new kingdom, a whole new realm. You've been conveyed or you've been communicated up out of and over into the kingdom, he says, of the Son of his love. And we end at verse 14, in whom we have redemption through his blood, the forgiveness of sins. Say amen to that. It's absolutely awesome. That's the gospel, and that is the walk of the disciple. That portion of scripture is all you need to do in Christianity, because it will take you everywhere in the Bible, and it will take you everywhere in the world, wherever God would have you to go. Remarkable portion of scripture. Well, you guys, all the things we've been looking at, no need to belabor them. We looked at verse 1, and that was the encouragement of us to actually receive encouragement from God, that we might give it to other people. And we looked at that in verses 1 and 2. And then we also saw, secondly, last time, that we need love to be a loving people. That if we're going to be real Christians, we don't go around unfurling rules and regulations to people. People cannot keep rules and regulations. It doesn't work that way. People respond to love. And the Bible says God is love. Aren't you grateful for that? The Bible doesn't say God is the law. The Bible doesn't say that. The Bible doesn't say God is the rule. No, the Bible says God is love. And the greatest way for you and I, as ministers of the gospel, all of us as Christians, I'm making a grand assumption, all of us are Christians today, that the greatest thing that you and I can do is to do ministry from a heart of love. Why do we do what we do? Why do we fight for what we fight for? Why do we take a position? Why do we go through the long hours or the excruciating criticism or the difficult times? It's worth it if it's being done in love. Because if you're doing something out of posted legalism, you will be disillusioned. You will quit in short order. The Bible says it's love that covers a multitude of sin, not rules, not regulations. But we have to know that love of God before we can disperse or distribute that love of God. And church, remember, this is where we're going to end. It's all centered around that word shepherd. Look at verse 2, and then we'll go to the closing argument. It says, by the way, if somebody has an Old King James Version Bible, get it out just to prove a point. But I'll read it, so now call on you in a moment. Chapter 5, verse 2. Shepherd the flock of God which is among you, serving as overseers, not by compulsion, not by being made to, but willingly, not for dishonest gain, not for the bucks, but eagerly. It means you'll do it even if nobody gives you a nickel. I love that. Nor as being lords, that is, don't be a tyrant over those whom God, is what's really being said here, has entrusted you with those to care for. So the word shepherd, now the New King James Version Bible, and if you have a different version, I'd like to see your hand go up. The New King James says shepherd the flock of God. Does anybody have the Old King James? What does it say? It says feed the flock of God. Anybody else have a different version of the English? Anybody? It's pretty narrow. It's going to say shepherd or feed. And even if there's some other word that is appointed there by a Bible committee that did a translation, it's still going to mean the same word. But I love the Old King James. It's exactly correct. Because when you think of shepherd, the shepherd doing what shepherds do, and that's the meaning of the word, by the way. The word here is to do what shepherds do. It doesn't necessarily say that you are a shepherd. Now, in the case of Peter and the leaders, they were shepherds. They were shepherds by appointment by God, but they were not shepherds with staves and real sheep on the hill. Are you with me? But God doesn't want us to parse those very far away from one another. He wants you to keep that thinking together. Peter was a fisherman. Peter had become a shepherd first, preeminently. And that word shepherd is a feeder, the one who feeds. And the word feed here, shepherd, means in all things, not just food. It's all things food. It's all things for the nourishment of the sheep, all things for the welfare of the sheep. And so as we looked at this study and as we wrap up this study, this last couple of weeks should be a message of how to hold the ministry that you're involved in or the ministry that you're praying about moving to or going to. You need to hold certain standards, and those standards must be biblical standards. And it all begins in love. And from that should emanate out all these other things that we'll see in a moment. But the feeding is protecting, exhorting, it's loving them, it's admonishing them, it's making sure that they're calm and well provided for. That's what a shepherd would do. And that's a vital thing because we're talking about giving sheep what they need the most, and it's doctrine. Doctrine. When we say doctrine, church, when you open 1st and 2nd Timothy and the book of Titus in church life, you know what's sad? I'm going to say it right now in a moment. And it should be so, so common because it was in the first century church. And now today, 21 centuries later, it's like, what? That is a church relationship between the leaders and the flock was all predicated upon doctrine. Paul said over and over again to Timothy, defend the doctrine, protect the doctrine, give them doctrine. Doctrine, doctrine, doctrine. You cannot be a New Testament church without biblical doctrine. You can't even be a New Testament pastor unless you're giving the people doctrine. You see, well, that doctrine word sounds so heavy. It is heavy. So what's wrong with heavy?
3: 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And now, let's get back to today's message. Once again, here's Pastor Jack.
1: Do you remember that scene in Jurassic Park, the first one, where the T-Rex got loose and the one kid, those two kids are stuck in the car with that attorney guy? Do you remember that? And the one kid is messing around with those infrared goggles. And the guy goes, what are you doing with those? I found them back here. He goes, are they heavy? And he goes, yeah. He goes, put them down. They're expensive. If they're heavy, they're expensive. Well, let me tell you something about doctrine. It's heavy. Because it is very expensive. Doctrine is the teaching of God's word, the pure, unadulterated God's word of the Bible. It is precious, it is expensive, and it's heavy. And this is one of those things that it's heavy because there's no changing of it. There is no substitute for Bible doctrine. Today, you know, like everything else in our world, there's a lot of ministries that just believe, well, that's too heavy for people. They want church light. They've got Bud Light from

Sunday to Saturday, so let's give him church light on Sunday. Charles Spurgeon, 100 and some odd, 200 years ago, said this, that it's people putting together sermonettes for Christianettes. You just get entertained, and you have a nice show for a while, and then you go back to the real world. Listen, I want you to know here right now that this is the exact opposite of the way we see things. This is the real world. Not the building, not the structure, not the seats you're on. You and I gathering together to learn God's word. This is the real world. With this, this is how we go out there to deal with a world that is fading. It's a world that is perishing. It's a world that its time is almost up. What you're learning in Bible doctrine is forever. It will never go away. God's doctrine, his word. That word shepherd implies to be vigilant. I like that. I don't know what comes to your mind when you hear the word vigilant. It means to be alert. It means to be standing guard over the flock. It means to be ready for potential dangers. God said in Jeremiah chapter 3, verse 15, and this is true today because God's truth never changes. Jeremiah 3:15 says right there to the nation of Israel, he says, I will give you shepherds according to my heart. And how will you know them, by the way? So, Israel, how will you know that God has given you a shepherd according to his heart? Next line. Who will feed you with knowledge and understanding. Is that cool? How do you know when you go back home from vacation that the church that you go to, the pastor that you serve under, how do you know if he's sent there by God? Because he's going to give you and feed you the word of God, not five principles on how to be happy. Because you know what? I mean, we could do that right here. We could announce on social media. Next week, come. We're going to have 7 steps to financial freedom. 7 steps to how to have a happy life. Do you know this place would be packed? Oh, I want to know that. And God would say today, I want you to know this. There's one step. I'm going to give you the one-step program. That one-step program is come to my word. Because in that Bible is the answer for your entire life. I'll paraphrase it for time's sake, but in 1 Corinthians 9:16, the Apostle Paul, he said regarding the gospel and the doctrines of God, woe unto me if I preach not the gospel. That's awesome. I've got to announce the truth, said the Apostle Paul. But we're to do it always feeding, always. Those that are serving in the church, that's kind of the thing, is you've got to get your food. In it is all the vitamins. In it is everything you need. In it is what you've got to have. But sometimes as a church, we're like, I don't know. And Paul the Apostle was the one who announced in the book of Acts, I have not withheld anything from you guys. I determined to preach to you and teach you the full counsel of God. Why? So that the sheep of that part of Greece and what is today the Turkish nation would be able to say, we know the truth from cover to cover. And that's how you're a healthy sheep. Sheep who eat well tell people about Jesus because they got the energy. Sheep who eat well, listen, they get things done because they're motivated. They feel good about the God they know. And there's no other way to know this God but by eating of his word. So once you get a taste of it, hey, it's not so bad. And then when it gets in you, then activity happens. And so the pastor is to be a feeder of the word of God to the people. Third and final argument, this is where we end this little mini-series that has developed, is here in verses 3 and 4, that ministers each and every one of us is the fact that we need an example to be an example. I mean, there's just no way around it. We need encouragement to be an encourager. We need love to be loving. And we need an example to be an example. You might want to write this down in your note-taking. It's very scary. Could be. But the scriptures teach us that people will become like the

0: 103rd Psalm. This guy was a shepherd, and he tells you about sheep, and it's exciting, it's funny, it's worrisome, and it's tragic, because he tells you about the sheep that he's had to shepherd over the course of his shepherding career, and it's quite amazing. Feed them. But there's examples. And you need to be careful about your house of worship or what you're listening to these days. The internet's dangerous. There's more danger on it than I believe there's good on it. You know, now look, you might say, well, that's kind of a negative thing to say. Well, let me put it to you this way. There might be more truth out there than there's false, but it doesn't seem like it. It seems like the bad always gets out front first. It's weird. So listen, I believe God invented the internet to get the word of God out. The Bible was the first thing on the internet. Isn't that awesome? Bible was the first thing on the printing press, the Bible. I love that. The Bible was the first book to get to the moon. The Bible. That's great. But such delivery systems can get into the wrong hands and do mischief.
1: 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Thanks for taking the time to spend with us today. And think about this. The world saw no greater example of deep, pure, and abiding peace than our Lord Jesus Christ. 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It's a series that takes us through the life and times of the Apostle Peter, whose love for Jesus Christ carried him through some great persecution, and whose compassion for others still inspires us today. And we'll continue on the next edition of Real Life Radio.
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0: Today on Living by Grace with Pastor Mark Galvin of Calvary Chapel Longmont, we continue our study through the Gospel of Matthew, picking up in chapter 22, looking at the downfall of the Sadducees and Pharisees. It was pride, and only Jesus is able to knock that pride down in our lives. Whether we allow Him to, and we come before Him humbly, or we come before Him on Judgment Day. Here's Pastor Mark with today's message.
1: Matthew 22, beginning in verse 34. But when the Pharisees heard that He had put the Sadducees to silence, they gathered together. Then one of them, which was a lawyer, asked Him a question.